fuck I'm standing now. With his hand on his gun. Said this is a red boy's now.

We're going to bring on a friend of ours now. Someone I recorded this next song with. The song's called Too Tired. The man's called Albert Collins.

Yes, people. It was good to be here. So we thank you for your presence. We thank you for your support. We thank you for your time. We thank you for your oneness. We thank you for your togetherness. Hopefully in some other future, we can do this again together like we never do it again together before. So you want some more? Are you sure you want some more? Let me know you want some more. Tell me you want some more. Talk to me about some more like you never talked to me before about some more. Yes. Love will love you like we never loved you before. I hope you love me too. Whee! From 1969, from that time, the spear been burning until this time. So this year, 1999, is the 30th anniversary of Burning Spear, live in concert, studio work, music business, etc., etc. Rastafari! rough. Original, stay original. Yes, people. Oh, the Most High God, Jah Rastafari, see and want things. All the little hearts and thoughts and minds and taking up temptation. Jah, know them all. So therefore, Jah guide and keep each and every one of us, man, woman, and child, going out and coming in from all evil things and evil doers, accident included. So please, people, be careful. Watch your back. One love.

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5: Hello, I'm Evan Wasuka, and welcome to Pacific Review, where we'll be taking a look at the big stories from across the Pacific region over the past week. Coming up on today's show, secret UFO files released by the U.S. military include sightings in the Pacific. Tuvalu looks to build up its land mass as rising sea levels threaten the Pacific nation. And what happens when a super rugby team runs out of cash? It's a problem Moana Pacifica are facing in what could be their final match of the season. We'll have more on those stories coming up. Pacific Review comes to you from the lands of the Bunurong and Wurundjeri peoples of the Kulin Nation. But first, it was a brazen move, an assassination on a crowded public street in Vietnam. The target was an Australian gang leader, Lorenzo Lemalu, head of the Coconut Cartel. His gang had been in the middle of a violent turf war with another group, the Alamedin family. But what caught many by surprise was the identity of the assassins, two young men from Samoa, who confessed to the crime on live TV while they were held in police custody. Adele Fruin is the ABC's reporter in Samoa, and she says local police are investigating the local links and the central bank has frozen the assets of all those connected to the crime.
6: The Central Bank of Samoa's freeze order affected six individuals, two Samoan nationals, two from New Zealand, and one US citizen. And there was also another person identified, but his nationality or her nationality was not revealed.
7: Adele, did the central bank say why it issued the freeze order?
6: According to the central bank governor's freeze order, the financial intelligence unit received an urgent request from the Samoa Police Force and the transnational crime unit regarding the six individuals. The request stemmed from an ongoing investigation and the shooting in Vietnam, or the incident that happened last week in Vietnam, was also highlighted in the freeze order, stating that it involved Samoan nationals with who were linked to organized crime. And it was also mentioned that under the Money Laundering Prevention Act 2007, the Financial Intelligence Unit, if they have reasonable grounds to suspect that a transaction or may involve proceeds of a serious crime or be preparatory to the offence of financing terrorism, they have an authority, or the authority can freeze without delay the funds affected by that transaction or an attempted transaction.
7: Adele, I know it's one of the biggest story happening in Samoa right now. Police asked one people affected by the freeze order in U.S. citizen Connor Strickert to come in for questioning, but he's taken to social media to say he's already met with investigators. Is that right?
6: On Thursday morning, Samoa police issued a notice seeking public help to locate Mr. Strickert, advising people not to approach him but to contact police directly. Now, shortly after, Mr. Strickert posted on Facebook saying that he had already visited the station on Wednesday morning this week, fully cooperated and was allowed to leave after giving his personal number. He claimed that instead of contacting him, police publicly posted his photo. So Mr. Strickert expressed concerns for his safety on his Facebook post, claiming that the Samoa police's public post of his photo allegedly made it appear as though he was hiding or avoiding authorities. He even said that this has now put his life in danger by drawing unwanted attention and threats against him.
5: That was the ABC's reporter in Samoa, Adele Fruin, and she was speaking there to the ABC's Marion Kupu. The release of previously secret UFO files from the U.S. military have also included sightings in the Pacific. One was an unknown aircraft caught on radar in 1985, but more mysterious was what has come to be known as the Boyanai sighting in 1959. It was written off as an optical illusion, but as Final Fonua reports, until the day they died, each of those witnesses was adamant about what they saw in the PNG sky.
8: In the early evening of June 26, 1959, a Christian hymn graces a remote area within the jungled interior of Papua New Guinea's Milne Bay province. 38 people had gathered in fellowship at the Boyanai Anglican Church. It was during this time when their service was interrupted by something strange, a bright object that hovered from above.
9: Most people believe it happened. They were our parents when they were young. And that's when Father Gil was there. He was at that time our father at Boyanai.
8: Boyanai villager James Kawenga says his community have always believed in what their ancestors said about what they saw that night. The group included James's uncle, Anais Rarata, an Anglican teacher and one of the 38 people who described seeing an unusual disc-shaped aircraft hovering outside their church for two nights in a row.
9: The craft, it came down very low, hovering over them, and they could see clearly. They were saying it was a flying saucer. That was the name they I can remember, a flying saucer.
10: Well now, what are we to think of this kind of phenomenon, people claiming to see things such as I did?
8: A key witness in the case was Australian Reverend William Gill, who was leading the service when the UFO was sighted.
10: 38 of us, and we all believe that we saw it, but of course we don't expect other people to believe us.
8: That was Reverend Gill being interviewed by UFO researchers in the 1970s. The Royal Australian Air Force launched an investigation and interrogated Reverend Gill. They concluded that he and the other witnesses were credible and reliable, but they dismissed the sighting as, quote, an unusual atmospheric refraction. In other words, a trick of the lights.
11: The extraordinary thing about this is that there were a lot of witnesses.
8: Bill Chalkers is a UFO researcher who met and interviewed Reverend Gill. He says the Boyanai incident represents one of just a handful of UFO sightings which had been investigated by intelligence agencies because of the number of witnesses involved. But public scrutiny has led to the missionary being mocked by his detractors, who have accused him of manipulating his congregation.
11: His biggest concern seemed to be the litany of efforts to explain it in fairly odd ways. Well, a lot of people tried to argue that there was this sort of colonial element, that Reverend Gill was the leader of the mission, and that everybody else was subservient to him. And that's one thing he stressed to me that was nothing of the kind.
12: Tonight, newly released UFO files, like this one in Kazakhstan, a mysterious object.
8: The U.S. Defense Department has recently declassified and released a batch of 160 UFO files that mention Papua New Guinea as an area which has been investigated. In Boyanai these days, life carries on as usual, with almost all of some 700 villages living off the land. All 38 of those who said they saw the UFO nearly 7 decades ago have passed on, but their testimonies remain etched in the community's history. Skip 7 years later to neighboring Australia. It's 1966, in a Melbourne suburb of South Clayton. Joy Clark is among over 200 students and teachers of West Hall High School who would witness something in the skies above.
13: I have one question. Were you there? And they all say, no. Well, I was, and so were all these other witnesses.
8: That was Joy last month speaking to her school alumni in Melbourne, and her classmates were just as adamant as she was about what they saw.
14: We all looked up, and there's this object going slowly across the sky.
15: And it was just humming. It was just sitting there
14: And I couldn't believe it.
15: And I thought, no, it's not an aeroplane, no engines, nothing.
16: I was mesmerised. I was just staring at them moving around. They were like a shape of a saucer and they flew.
8: Whether flying saucers are an atmospheric refraction, a hallucination, a rare cloud formation, or an aircraft from another world, for Bo and I, what those 38 people saw that night was real. And it has many looking up to the skies, wondering.
9: We as a current generation still ponder on those beliefs and want to know if there is any reason why that this thing could appear again.
5: And that was James Kawega from Boyanai in Papua New Guinea and the nephew of Matthias Rarata, one of the 38 witnesses who were convinced that they saw a UFO hovering over the village not once but twice in 1959. The first cohort of migrants from Tuvalu have arrived in Australia under a historic climate-linked visa. More than a third of its populations have applied for the Falepili visa as rising seas threaten Tuvalu's existence. But while many are choosing to leave, Tuvalu is battling to keep its head above the waves, building new land out in the ocean. The ABC's Jordan Fennell was in Tuvalu and filed this report.
17: At high tide in Tuvalu's capital, Funafuti, the ocean bubbles up through the land, flooding roads and houses. It's a scene that terrifies Tuvaungali Elisala.
18: It's actually seeping in from the ground, and that's just been a few years. What's going to happen in 5, 10 years' time?
17: She and her four-year-old son, Alfred, are among the first Tuvaluans to receive the Falepili Mobility Visa, which allows 280 people to migrate to Australia each year as the country battles the threat of climate change. Scientists predict by 2050, half the capital will be flooded by tidal waters as sea levels rise. For Tuvaungali, the visa is a way to secure her son's future.
18: When all else fails here in our homeland, we have a plan B to fall to.
17: But it's a heartbreaking decision for her to make.
18: It's just that I wanted to raise my son in this lifestyle, in this culture, in our traditions. I don't want to leave, but at this rate, it's a move that must be done.
17: The visa is part of the historic Falepili Union Treaty. Under the deal, Australia has pledged millions of dollars in climate aid, but the treaty also gives Australia a say in Tuvalu's future security agreements with other countries, a move widely seen as part of Canberra's efforts to counter China in the Pacific region. Tuvalu's former Prime Minister, Anele Sopawanga, says it puts the country's sovereignty at risk.
19: It was a bullying tactic, sort of neo-colonialist approach to bilateral cooperation and relations.
17: Australia and Tuvalu say a veto of security arrangements would only be activated under a narrow set of circumstances. Mr. Sopawanga is also worried that the popular visa program will see a brain drain in Tuvalu.
19: And you are taking off our people that we have invested so much training through secondary schools and now are being sucked into by the Falepili to work in industries in Australia.
17: But in Tuvalu, jobs are limited. There's a housing shortage on its narrow land and fresh food is hard to grow as salt water creeps in. So moving to Australia is a tempting prospect for visa recipients like Stella Futinga, who is moving to give her one-year-old daughter AJ a better life.
20: They have great opportunities, better education and better employment like salary.
17: But as people leave, the country is fighting to survive, extending its borders and building new land as part of the Tuvalu Coastal Adaptation Project. Over the last 8 years, 15 hectares of reclaimed land has been built, more than 10% of Tuvalu's original land mass. Tuvalu's climate change minister, Maina Talia, says the work shows that Tuvalu will not disappear.
21: It's about time that we should condemn the notion of being called climate refugees. They are given the choice by the Australian government to go and work overseas and to return home. So it's a two-way street.
17: And he hopes that those who leave will return to a Tuvalu still standing.
21: This really assured my children that they have a future here in Tuvalu.
5: And that was Tuvalu's climate change minister, Maina Talia, speaking there to the ABC's Jordan Fennell. And this reporting was supported by the Sean Dorney Grant for Pacific Journalism through the Walkley Foundation. Fiji's government has welcomed an announcement by the Quad Nations, Australia, India, Japan and the United States, to build a new port in Fiji. That plan was unveiled by Australia's Foreign Affairs Minister Penny Wong during high-level talks in India. But as Fina Fonua reports, there's been some skepticism with concerns that the real intention behind the plan is to lock China out of the Pacific region.
0: We are launching a pilot for port infrastructure in Fiji. And I was in Fiji just a couple of weeks ago, and I know how important this will be to that country. It's a practical demonstration.
8: That's Australia's Foreign Minister Penny Wong with her counterparts at the Quadrilateral Security Dialogue in New Delhi. She says the plan to build the port in Fiji is to increase trade and economic prosperity by increasing port infrastructure for key partners in the Pacific. It was backed by all Quad partners, including the US.
1: It'll be the first time that the Quad partners work together on a project, on a port infrastructure project. We believe it'll be very successful and that it will serve as a model for other projects in the future.
8: The exact details of the ports are yet to be confirmed, such as its location, size, budgets, and whether it's a new port or an upgrade. Fiji's Prime Minister Sitiveni Rabuka welcomed the announcements, saying it would help Fiji meet its development targets.
22: Climate change, slow economic growth, unemployment, productivity, and all those things. They would want to help us so that we get up to the various targets that have been set by the international community.
8: But the surprise announcement, the first of its kind by the Quad to build a new port in Fiji, has been met with skepticism.
23: I mean, we were all caught off guard that this is going to happen.
8: Fiji opposition MP Ketan Lau says any deal should have first been announced by the Fiji government. And he questions the finer details of the agreements.
23: Fiji is a sovereign nation, not a geopolitical playground for powerful countries. Our people have questions. Who will prove this? What exactly is being negotiated? Will Fiji control these facilities? What are the military and security implications? What are the long-term or secret conditions attached to this project? Or are we just expected to simply clap and smile every time foreign countries arrive with checkbooks and strategic ambitions?
8: Mr. Lau says he's concerned about the possible geopolitical motives against China, in particular the building of a military base.
23: Will these arrangements eventually allow foreign naval activity or military access in Fiji? There needs to be some sort of transparency around this whole thing. Fiji is a close friend, is a friend of China. And I understand these Quad countries, what they're doing is they're coming into Fiji, helping us, you know, they're saying they will build a port. What are the implications of this kind of assistance to our relationship with other countries?
8: Better known as the Quad, the Quadrilateral Security Dialogue is a partnership that includes India, Japan, Australia and the US. Beijing has long accused the Quad of targeting its influence in the world and has frequently labeled it the Asian NATO. This is China's foreign ministry press secretary accusing the meeting of undermining peace in the Pacific region.
24: We have consistently maintained that cooperation between countries should contribute to regional peace, stability and prosperity, and should not target any third party.
25: The Quad is not an Asian NATO.
8: Susanna Patton, a security and policy fellow at the Lowy Institute in Australia, says the Quad operates as a diplomatic forum and is not a military alliance aimed at Beijing.
25: It's not a collective security alliance between the four members. India in particular doesn't do formal security alliances, but it is very clear that the Quad is an effort by the four countries to present an alternative vision of the Indo-Pacific, and it's clearly about China. It's clearly about ensuring that China does not dominate the Indo-Pacific and that there is cooperation between the US and its partners.
8: Ms. Patton says the move to develop a port in Fiji is a minor US re-engagement of the Pacific Islands that may be viewed positively given the current fuel crisis.
25: I think one reason why this project is potentially significant and why Fiji has been selected is that, of course, under the Trump administration, there have been big cuts to US aid, but I suspect that Australia will have pushed for a project on Fiji in part to encourage the US to remain focused on the Pacific Islands region. And that's also in the context of the most recent challenges that countries are facing in terms of fuel security and fuel resilience following the crisis in the Middle East.
5: And that was Susanna Patton, fellow at the Lowy Institute, ending that report from the ABC's Finau Funua. When the Super Rugby Pacific team, Moana Pacifica, take on the Brumbies in Canberra today, it'll be in the knowledge that this could be the team's last ever match in the competition. The New Zealand-based team is financially broke and in the hands of liquidators. And the question whether the club that represents the very heart of Pacifica rugby can be saved to fight on next season remains unanswered. As Richard Ewart reports, the process of trying to keep Moana alive has turned into a cloak and dagger affair, with interested parties demonstrating a lack of mutual trust.
2: And so Moana Pacifica will put it into the stands at Churchill Park. And they have won week one. They've won the Battle of the Pacific. First win at this ground, and they are delighted.
3: Season 2026 started so well for Moana with victory over their Pacific rivals, but it's been downhill ever since. 12 defeats in a row, and the biggest blow of all when their owners PMA announced that they can no longer afford to bankroll the side. However, while their team's very existence hangs in the balance, head coach Tana Umanga says there was some good news for the Moana Pacifica players this week, with New Zealand Rugby offering to cover unpaid wages.
4: We're very thankful to New Zealand Rugby for stepping in at this time, and players having that certainty now, and staff having some certainty around being able to put some food on the table for the next couple of weeks. It was timely for a lot of them. When we got the news, it was met with a bit of applause and I think a sigh of relief.
3: As regards Moana's long-term future, it's still far from clear if the team has one. New Zealand's Foreign Minister Winston Peters cryptically told reporters there is good news coming, but there is no suggestion of a government-backed rescue. The Kanaloa consortium of the likes of former All Blacks Jerome Kaino and Joe Rokothoko on board stand ready and willing to buy the franchise, but even starting negotiations is proving hard. Speaking to Newstalk ZB, Rob Nicol, New Zealand Rugby Players CEO, spelt out his vision.
6: For what it stands for, it needs to be true to its purpose. If it tries to be anything else, it's not going to work. And its purpose is really based around providing an authentic and genuine pathway for Pacifica talent from Samoa and Tonga through into the professional rugby and ultimately to underpin the Samoa and Tonga national teams. It's also always been about uniting Pacifica globally. Pacifica has migrated to all corners of the world. They've benefited every other sporting nation in rugby league, rugby, NFL, pretty much every sport you could name. Really, for Moana to be genuine and true to its purpose, it's actually got to start to bring some of that talent back to its own national pathways and give themselves some presence. The other one is the ownership structure. Unless it's got a genuine sense of ownership by Pacifica, for Pacifica, it's not going to be authentic to the purpose I just talked about. And the final part is the commercialisation of it, which is so tough in professional sport. But Moana Pacifica done correctly has something unique that no other Super Rugby team has. A Pacifica diaspora that is global.
3: The reaction from Kanaloa's CEO Tracy Atinga was, that's us. That's the model we proposed 5 years ago and have put forward again now. But the consortium hasn't heard a word from Rob Nicol or Winston Peters. So, will the game against the Brumbies be the end of the beginning or the beginning of the end for Moana? All Captain Miracle Failangi knows is that he and his teammates want to finish the 2026 season on a high note.
7: We want this team to continue. There's people behind the scenes that's helping us with everything that's happened, but that puts us in a position to focus on the game. 100% effort this week. They are the hard team, but you know, we have something to play for. Our fans, last week the fans turned up, it was quite special. Just having this team, you know, it's quite special to me, just to get the opportunity to come here and also to learn the cultures of other people. You know, when I was young, you know, I hardly connect with people, too shy, but coming here you meet a lot of people, and those people will help you along the way, and you know, the connection, just bringing all of those guys together and just build this group, it's pretty massive.
3: If Moana do continue, it will be without coach Tana Umanga. He'll be moving on to work as an assistant coach with the All Blacks, but he's as keen as anyone to see the franchise survive.
4: There's hope. Where there's hope, there's a way. And we've seen some people come together to assist us to where we're at right now. And there's some good people, hopefully, you know, putting things together to see what the future holds. And so, yeah, we have to have hope. Otherwise, you'll be living in the rain for most of your life and clouds will be grey. And I think having a positive attitude is something that just keeps you going.
3: Meanwhile, the Fijian Unduras status as a Super Rugby franchise is assured, but their hopes of a final spot evaporated a week ago when a refereeing error of monumental proportions sent them to defeat against the Force.
5: And that was the ABC's Richard Ewart reporting on the latest from the Pacific rugby scene. And that brings us to the end of Pacific Review. I'm Evan Wasuka. Thank you for listening. And do join us again at the same time next week for more stories from across the Pacific region.

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